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This Shabad is a composition of the third Guru, Guru Amar Das Ji Maharaj. As you know, this Shabad is part of Sri Anand Sahib Ji Maharaj. Guru Amar Das Ji presents to us the concept of the mind. Whenever the mind has been discussed in Gurbani, it has either been viewed negatively or positively. It has either been accepted or condemned. At first, this paradox may seem confusing. Further investigation of Shabad Guru reveals to us that mind exists as a spectrum, exists as a spectrum, exists as a spectrum, exists as a spectrum. It can exist. At one extreme of the spectrum, we have the individualistic mind, and at the other extreme, the universal mind. When the third Guru says, "E man mereya, tu sada raho har nale," he is referring to the universal mind. He inspires us to resonate with a universal outlook. His motivation is for us to remain connected with God's, Vaheguru's vibration. And indeed, it is the universal mind which is capable of remaining in tune with the vibration of Shabad Guru. Tu sada raho har na le. His emotions of bairag, longing, are evident when he says to Vaheguru that it is only when one's mind is focused upon the light of Shabad that all stress, pain, worry, conflict are eradicated. Har naal raho tu man mere dukh sab visarna. Each of these mind states has a distinct thought process. As we know, thoughts create choices. Choices can manifest into actions. And actions have consequences. Let us begin with the individualistic mind. In this context, Gurbani describes the individualistic mind as being very closed. It is narrow in its outlook. The individualistic mind wishes only to benefit itself and will avoid pain at all costs. In this regard, it will constantly analyze and place limitations on situations.

mind. To understand this, we have to appreciate the Guru's wisdom when he says, Man ka sutak lobh hai, jehva sutak kur. The thought process of the individualistic mind is driven by lobh or greed. Greed is impatient. Greed wants. It has expectations. Greed does not have time. It cannot wait. As long as desires are being fed, the individualistic mind will be content, regardless of how others may be affected around them. However, the greed-driven thought process will invariably lead to choices with unfruitful consequences. The Guru instructs us that the individualistic mind, amidst its hurriness and disregard for others, will experience pain at some point. And this is when anger takes birth. Man mein krodh maha ahankara. Puja kare bahut vistara. On the other hand, the thought process of the universal mind is driven by sahaj, contentment, satisfaction with the environment inside of and outside the individual. As a result, the universal mind is an open vessel. This openness allows it to be the perfect vessel for the vibration of Shabad. It is accepting and does not impose limitations on people, events, circumstances. The universal state is one in which you live life as life pleases. It is a mind state which lives in the present and is not caught up in the past or future. It accepts and is open to the natural course of life, the natural occurrences of events and situations. Indeed, we are able to understand these two extremes if we can appreciate the driving force of the thought process. Lobh is impatient. Sahaj is the definition of patience. Lobh has wants and expectations. Sahaj has no conditions. Lobh seeks and searches for the material. Sahaj prays for the immaterial. Mera man loche gurdarsan tai bilap kare chatrik ki nyan. Sahaj will keep you in tune with yourself, your surroundings, and Waheguru. It becomes the ideal spiritual arena where his protective glance is upon you and his hand is by your side fulfilling your tasks. Angikar o karhe tera karj sab savarna. Sahaj will never allow you to forget who the supreme power is. Sabna galla samrat swami sokyo mano visari. Sahaj allows you to constantly appreciate his power, samrat. Until we are stuck at the individualistic level, we will continue to live our life in sahasa, doubts and fears. So he encourages us to strive towards a universal mind, sahaj. An interesting story involves a saint and an old woman.

The saint was walking along his usual path in the early mornings, reciting his prayers. In his hands, he was carrying a tiny pot. He came upon a woman's home. The saint shouted, "O mother, could you please give me some flour, some atta?" The woman quickly appeared at the door and was very pleased to see the saint. She quickly welcomed him in and she asked the saint to bless her. The fakir, the saint, first said, "Could you please give me some flour?" He handed her the pot. As she went into the kitchen, she took out the flour, she opened the pot, she removed the lid, and she saw that the pot was full of dirt. She looked at the saint, and with some anger, she said to him, "Santaji, how can I put flour in here? It's filthy, it's full of dirt. There's no room." The saint smiled and said to the woman, "Just as this pot has no room for the flour, because it is full of filth, dear mother, how do you expect to be blessed when your vessel is full of anger and blemished with ego?" As he said these words, her realization manifested as tears. As the tears trickled down her cheeks, the saint said, "These tears, dear mother, will wash away the filth and bring a new awakening into your life. And we too can experience this awakening. Each time we bow our heads to the Guru, let this beautiful meeting, this wondrous moment, become a constant reminder for you. A reminder to let go of those thoughts which cause us to become astray from the Shabad vibration and accept the Guru's mat or wisdom which will unite us with the universal power. May the universal mind remain with Vaheguru. Kahe Nanak, man mere sada raho har nale." Indeed, victory over the mind is equivalent to conquering the world. Aayi panthi sagal jamati man jeete jag jeet. Let us all be inspired to conquer the individualistic mind and become victorious with the gift of

God, very rich, and Guru, tell us the way of prayer. Very humbly, humble request, two hands fold, and then request. And the love of God at the time of request must be in our mind, in our heart. Then God give all things which His beloved Sikh ask. This is the meaning, simple meaning of this Shabad. And all you can sing the Shabad. Let us sing it.

universe, sustainer of life, haven of the destitute, and dispeller of sorrow. 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Nanak says, save me from this most dreadful and dark

0: submitted a question asking, what is guru and how do you reach a guru, the guru?
1: You don't. Guru reaches to you. Guru reaches to you and plucks you up. Look, it's this more simple thing. Guru is inside of you. Everybody has Guru inside. Guru is a frequency. It's a vibration. And it's inside every heart. Doesn't matter whether you're Sikh, Jew, Catholic, Buddhist, makes no difference. Guru is the compass that points true north. Guru is the bell that rings when you hear the truth and see the truth. Guru is the touchstone in your own heart that tells you you're going the right way, you're hearing the right thing. It's the most intimate connection of all. So, Guru gives you a secret, gives you a formula. And that is, for you, the thing you need, individually and personally, to connect yourself to that touchstone within yourself. And that thing is unique for each person. And that thing is what we call Nam. So people who are rigid and say, this is the only mantra, or this is Nam is this and Nam is not that. It's a state of being. It's a frequency. It's an experience. It's deep. It's universal. No one owns it. It doesn't belong to this religion or that religion. It's much deeper than that. Shabad Guru is a frequency of vibration that is so pure that it doesn't change under any circumstance of time and space. Siddhi Guru is that frequency as recorded by those souls who existed in that Turiya enlightened state of consciousness. Doesn't matter whether they were weavers, tanners, any person, any walk of life who awakened to the Guru within themselves. And the Guru spoke through their mouth, because when you're Gurmukh, your mukh isn't yours, it belongs to the Guru. And so those words that come out of your mouth are in that flow of the divine frequency of the creativity of God. And that's what we call Shabad Guru. So you have to understand it's a personal experience and it's not something outside of you. You can gain inspiration from the lives of the Gurus. You can gain inspiration from the lives of the saints. You can say in your deepest consciousness, I want to be like that. But all that is just a motivation. Ultimately, you have to have the experience of it. And the experience of it comes from immersing yourself and your own consciousness into that sound current so that you can merge with it and become it. So, between a Sikh and his Guru, you know, is just a matter of time. It may be many lifetimes. It may be one lifetime. But you can't get to Guru. Guru gets to you. Why?
0: What would you say is the difference between Guru and God? Because we relate to Guru like as in like the 10 Gurus most of the time, or, you know, in terms of personal relationship between your Guru. So what would you say is the difference? Because sometimes people ask that. Well, you say relate to the Guru and we talk about God, so...
1: There is nothing that's not God. I'm going to say it again. There's nothing that's not God. even the nothing is God. Even the dog poop in the gutter is God. Even the mean, mean man who hurts and kills is God. As soon as you judge and separate, you don't experience God. So, God is like an ocean of water, and you can have a drop of water, which is you, and it's the same water that's in the ocean, and the drop of water comes out of the ocean and goes into the sky and rains down and falls back into the ocean. And that's the relationship between you as a soul, an Atman, and God. Guru is different. Guru is a frequency of vibration to which you tune yourself so that you can experience the God within yourself. You know, in Guru Granth Sahib it says Guru is the boat that carries you across the ocean. All that means is that when you tune yourself to the Shabad, that all the storms don't affect you. And you cannot drown. You're carried literally in your consciousness each moment, day to day, to float in life and to experience each moment of it spontaneously and completely in that moment. So, Guru is the frequency. God is.

0: totally enough for me was knowing what was going to happen in my life. But the thing that was most important to me was not only to be in a state of ecstasy and joy all the time, but to be with people who are in a state of ecstasy and joy. And in fact, to make the whole world, to do whatever my soul and my body could do to bring the rest of the world into a state of ecstasy and joy and self-awareness. In other words, I knew by the time I was 24 that the Aquarian Age was coming and that the whole planet was going to be transformed, and that my life was about never wanting to lose that space of feeling completely part of everything at all moments. And it was basically, you know, I said to myself, I never want to live like a worm in the mud again, you know. I want to live like a being of light, you know. And this whole planet is in the process of being enlightened. So that's my mission. My mission is to help the planet become enlightened. At that point, it was like, now show me what the path is, what I need to do, what my dharma is, what my tool is to do that. And without picking one, or consciously saying, I want to be this, or I want to be that, or this is my path, I opened myself up completely. And in that moment, the universe kept me from going in the wrong direction, because I was in a state of complete surrender, total surrender. And at that point, I could have gotten on the bus and gone to Virginia and been part of the Steve Gaskin commune, you know, it's called the farm, you know, and you know, chosen that route of living with a bunch of other free people who decided to homestead and do good works and have a safer project in South America and a whole bunch of stuff they're doing. They're farming, they're midwifing, you know, they raise their, have their children there at the farm and everything. I missed that bus by an hour, the rendezvous for me, because that wasn't my path. So it wasn't a conscious choice, because it was like I wasn't at the intersection of time and space. And in 1970, I was meditating out in the woods somewhere, and like this voice came in my head and said, you know, Satnam, your help is needed in the Southwest this summer. I had no idea why I was going anywhere. All I did was I came back and I said to Gert Carr, we weren't married yet, I said, we're going to the Southwest. And she said, where? And I said, I don't know. We'll just head in that direction and see what happens. But that state of consciousness of being completely open in each moment to letting the universe tell me what it is I needed to do next was what allowed me to be on this path. In other words, what I was really saying, in the depth of my consciousness, I was saying to my guru, show me what my path is. Show me what I need to do next. And I'll wake up each morning with absolutely no agenda, no goals, ready to go whichever way the wind blows me today. Okay? And in that moment, you'll blow me where I need to be. Okay? And it was that state of surrender. And you read in the Guru Granth Sahib, you know, the Guru says, you know, I'm blind and I don't know anything. Attach me to the hem of your skirt so that I can walk the right path. You know, that state of not knowing is the most exalted state. That state of knowing and these are my goals and this is what I want to do is a whole other approach to it. It's not that one's better than the other, but for me, that exalted state of surrender, of saying, I don't know where I want to go. Let the universe show me. I know what I want to do and what I want to be, but I don't know how to go there, so let the universe show me. You only have a certain amount of energy in your life. You're given a certain amount of energy, you're a certain amount of breath, so the question is, what do you want to do with it?
1: Well, I think that, I mean, that's a really cool story, and I was just thinking, though, not everybody has such a clear, like, feeling of all just surrender. And your average person, you know, probably, you know, maybe if they were brought up in a more spiritual...
0: You mean your average egomaniac?
1: No, well, you know...
0: Seriously, I used to be, you are such an egomaniac.
2: I think it also happens in a different way, because, like, for me, like, I was raised with a spiritual background, but at the same time, like, I grew up in America. Like, I got to hang out, and I did, like, the whole, like, trip, like, you know, exploring, recreation, playing around, like, you know, kind of exploring that free aspect of myself. But then I kind of got to a point where I went with the flow so much that it bit me in the ass. Like, I got really burned from it. Like, I was like, oh, it's just kind of whatever's going to happen. And then, like, reality smacked me upside the head. Like, and, you know, whether I want to call that going to the depths of my pain or not, I don't know. It woke me up so much that then I just had to kind of just, like, slowly go. And then I remembered that thing that Yogi Bhajan told me when I was 15, and I was like, yeah, right. But he told me to go and teach in school in India, and I was in 11th grade at that time, or 10th grade or something. I was like, what is this person trying to tell me what to do? I'm in school. I don't need to go somewhere and teach. Does he mean leave now? Da-da-da. I was like so in my ego, like, what are you trying to tell me, old man? And I don't know, but after I had gotten to that point of just like getting smacked by reality, I was like, oh, I gotta go to India. And so once I finally made it there, then I had that experience of like surrendering, of like, because that's all you can do in India. That's all you can do.
0: That's true.
2: Like, whatever happens every single day, like, that's just what happened. There's no, like, oh, no, I was planning for this, because that's, like, such a joke. It's like, you're on a rickshaw, and, like, all you're doing for that moment is hoping that no cars come and crash at you, you know? Like, that's just, like, where you are. So that put me in such a space of, like, connecting to my soul, connecting to that surrendering, and just going with where God was providing. And it wasn't like a, I'm consciously now changing my life to be like this, but I was put in that position. And then by the time I made it back to Atlanta, and, you know, it was like the funniest story. Like, I went to photography school, and I went to India to take these photos. I had taken 2,000 photographs, and I put them all on my iPod. And the day I came home to get them off of my iPod, I totally erased the hard drive. Lost everything.
0: That's not
2: photo.
0: Really why you went to India.
2: Exactly. And it was like, you have to let go of all of your attachments. You want to be a photographer? Well, try being a photographer without photos. How do you like that? You know? Yeah, so it put me in such a space of like whatever you think is your plan, it's not your plan, because wherever you're going to go is where you're going to go. And ever since I then went to India, that, you know, the next step was like, oh, I'm moving to Española. Like, it took me a few months of like, really? You know, because I didn't really consider myself a Sikh. I was like totally down with Kundalini yoga and meditation, but I was like, being a Sikh, yeah, great. Like, that's a religion. Like, I'm not going to, like, try to get all up in that. But I don't know. It was just like I had to surrender, and I was just going where spirit was guiding. And I was, like, very spaced out at that point, you know. Like, and my brother, he continually says, he's like, Radarshan, he was like, I'm so happy you moved here. He's like, you are more grounded than you've ever been in your life. Like, he's like, it was like night and day. Like, you're actually here in your body. So, I don't know. That's just kind of like how it all unfolded. And then, I don't know, coming here wasn't, like, always in my consciousness, it's been like, I'm coming here to do work so I can clean out all of my stuff so that I can be such a pure channel to serve everybody. And to me, that's what being a Sikh is. Nothing more, nothing less, you know? Like,
1: I know at a certain point in my life, I had to make a choice. I was at crossroads, and maybe it was my destiny to not do those things, but I feel like there's always that range of a possibility where I could be pulled into these things that is not really a positive.
0: I hear exactly what you're saying. The way I look at that is this. Everybody comes into this life with a certain amount of samskaras and a certain amount of karmas. And you have more karmas in the early part of your life. Whatever, you may be used, you may be abused, you may be maltreated, you may be whatever you are in this life. You have some pain, depth of pain that you need to go through. You were not loved, your mother didn't love you, your father didn't love you, someone abused you, whatever. And the question is whether you allow yourself to just be in that state and try and find some compensating mechanism.
2: Distractions.
0: A distraction. Like, you know, Sri Krishna saying he's gotten a whole lot of tattoos on his body and cut all his hair off and had a lot of body piercings and things like that. He wants to be in this identity of, you know, being like his buds and being like everybody else and, you know, and be cool in that space. But what he really knows in the depth of his consciousness is that there's a whole layer of stuff he doesn't want to look at. And it's a lot easier to just be cool and act cool and act, you know, be who you are, be put on a persona, put on an appearance, you know, who you are, be in that dance with people, right? Because you know how to do that, right? You know how to be cool, you know how to flirt, you know how to do your thing. And it's a way of avoiding the dirt under the rug. You don't look under the dirt. You don't see the dirt. You know, but the dirt's still there. You know what I'm saying? So I think what separates you and me and Gurdarshan, you know, from that is something very simple. We made a conscious decision that we didn't want dirt under the rug. That it wasn't comfortable having that dirt be there. And we made a conscious decision to pull back the rug and say, okay, this is not fun, you know, to clean up this crap, but I don't want it here, I'm going to clean it up. So that commitment to get straight with yourself, you know what I'm saying? To look in the mirror and say, I totally am who I am, and I love who I am, and I am who I am, and I belong to the Guru, and this is my life. That courage to be who you are is a very hard thing for people to do. It's not an easy thing. First of all, your path in life, I don't think is a matter of choice. You think it's a matter of choice, but your path is actually already predetermined. Your dharma is predetermined. You can say, I want to be a Buddhist monk, or I want this, or I want that, or I'm going to go try this, or I'm going to go try that. But actually, it's all predetermined what your path is, because that's the fastest, quickest way for your soul to get what it needs to get. That's already laid out. You can either do that, your destiny, or you can do something else. That's what I was saying before about the dirt under the rug. But there's so many levels of dirt, because once you clean out the dirt under the rug, that's just the first part of the dirt. You know, then there's the dirt that's, you know, under the shelves, or the dirt that's behind the couch. So what I'm saying is it's a never-ending process. So the question is this your life?
1: Yeah.
0: Are you going to stick with it?
2: Are you up to it?
0: Are you up to it? You know, are you going to be a spiritual warrior, you know, and keep up? Or are you not going to keep up? So what I was saying to Gurdarshan before you came in, was the series of steps said the greatest thing he ever taught us in 35 years. He said, if you forget everything else, just remember keep up. It's the Maha Mantra of the Aquarian Age. It's that point where you give up and you say, screw it, and you know, say, pack it in, I'm not going to do this anymore. Where you lose all the work that you've put in to get to that place. And you go right to where you were before you ever started doing that work. So it's like you throw away a whole section of your life. So it's doubt doesn't come into it, because at any point you can doubt the path. Whatever it is, Sir Edmund Hillary, you know, he knew his mission was to climb Mount Everest, right? He knew he had to climb Mount Everest. He was the first person to climb Mount Everest. He had to conquer the mountain. It was what he wanted to do. So it's like he didn't at some point say, oh, this is too difficult, screw it, I'm not gonna climb the mountain. He knew he had to do it, and he did it. So you can look at it as goal setting. You know, like I have this goal and I'm going to go for it, or you can look at it as destiny. Doesn't matter how you frame it.
1: Well, I wasn't even thinking of it as setting a goal, because Arjun was thinking of it that way, as setting a goal. I was just using that as an example of, to me, it's more about thinking about your life and where you're going in life, and making a conscious choice in terms of why you're doing things in the direction. So it's not saying, okay, I want to do 5 bhajans every day and I'm going to do it,
0: but
1: why am I doing
0: it? It's the conscious choice you make at each moment. At each moment. Am I going to open my mouth and talk about this shit with that person? Or am I going to keep my mouth shut because this isn't something that should be spoken in this space? Am I going to eat this, or am I not going to eat that? Am I going to go get in the car and go with this person, or I'm not supposed to go with that person now? It's all the little decisions. It's not some big decision. It's decisions you make at each moment that choose in that moment.

0: they have never really been exposed to Sikhism or, you know, all these other things, but like that, you can tell their relationship with their soul is so solid. So it's like people could be playing it out different ways, or it could be that whole distraction thing. I mean, like, here I am, like, I wear a turban almost every day, like, you know, I'm pretty much on this path, but like, I can see all those things that help distract me from myself. And then I have a hard time because I just, like, watch myself, like, go home, eat dinner late, sit in front of the TV, you know, then I don't wake up for sauna, and then I get, you know, all this judgment, all this blah, blah, blah, blah, blah, but it's like, I'm recognizing that, like, to at least become conscious of what you're doing, I think is, like, that means you're on your path more than, like, what your identity is, what your religion is, what your appearance is, what anything, you know? But to be conscious of, like, wanting to work on yourself, to be conscious of, like, wanting to face up to, like, oh, this is what I'm doing. Like, they always say, like, you're 70% there, like, getting through the problem. If you know what it is, if you know all the things in the equation, you know, that are involved, so that you can be like, oh, okay, well, at least now I know, you know? But a lot of people are just like, I'm just going to go here, you know, and like, gorge themselves, you know, more input, more addictions, more blah, blah, blah, blah, blah. Like, American culture is, like, made for, like, distracting yourself from yourself, you know? It's like, it's a true testament to our relationship with our soul, just the fact that we're here and we're actually choosing to, like, let that part go. I mean, I always wonder, like, why I live in Española. I'm like, I live on dirt roads or whatever.
1: It's true.
0: But it's like, there's not many distractions here. It's like,
1: they serve Maya pie all over the world, except we happen to live in the bakery. Every flavor of Maya pie is here. Oh, I think I'll have a slice of that one. That one looks good. I'm going to taste that one. You know? Have another slice of Maya pie.
0: Yeah.
1: It's delicious.
0: I promise you, you'll love it.
2: But, you know, here's one of the things, though, that I think about in relation to, you know, you say about some of your friends, you know, who are pretty spiritual. And I think about my friends, and I think about, like, some of the people who are Sikhs and who then go on a phase, whether it's a phase or not, start doing other things. And, you know, you start to wonder, are they, you know, should I be, you know, helping them? Are they just lost and just need to experience Maya to and get really down?
0: Well, here's the biggest part of it. You can't change somebody unless they're willing to change.
2: Yeah.
0: You can't help somebody unless they're willing to be helped. Like, the whole thing is, like, it once again comes down to their personal choice. You can, I think the biggest thing you can do is just be an example. That's the biggest thing you can do, is just be in your presence and be in yourself and just be that example. I found out, this is the funniest thing, this guy I've known for like 4 or 5 years, like, he is like my soul brother. Like, I love this boy more than anything. He's so good. I found out the other day that I've impacted him way more than anything I could have ever possibly thought, because I just expressed to him where I am and what I'm going through. And, like, I believe in, like, living purely and having pure intentions and, you know, recognizing my purity of consciousness so that I can serve others. But, like, I just found out that, like, every time he drinks or smokes or does whatever, like, he thinks of me, and it makes him either feel guilty or at least gives him another second before he decides to do whatever he's doing or something like that. But he basically, like, he checks himself because he's starting to have that relationship with himself, with his soul. But it's just, like, because he reflects, he sees me and what I'm doing, and he can see, like, that I've grown a lot and that I've moved a lot forward, you know? Like, there's a lot of things that are, like, you know, in a good space for me, and it's just an example. But it's not that I'm like, Scott, what are you doing? Like, why are you, you know, still smoking? Why are you still drinking? Why are you still, you have so much potential, what are you doing? Like, I can't even say that to him. Or, like, how come you aren't on your path? Like, I mean, he even came to, like, Solstice and did tantric for a day and, like, was like, whoa, that's really cool. But it's not that I'm, like, trying to, like, bring him on over to my side. It's just, like, you know, I'm just being me. And, like, he's just getting to be him. And he's making his choices exactly how he wants to. Sikhism is, like, a non-proselytizing religion. And it's not like you're trying to, like, grab people. But to support everybody on their path is just to, like, love them unconditionally. That's what I think.

0: know, like whatever they're going through, just like being there to support them and not judging it.
1: You know, I think that it's, again, what I was saying is it's in each moment. You know, the universe gives you opportunities to interact with people in each moment. It's how you touch someone's heart in that moment. It's not about telling them what they should do. It's not about, you know, like, why aren't you doing this or why aren't you doing that? It's something much more intimate than that. It's being present for that person in that moment. And just loving them, whether, you know, it can be whatever someone needs in that moment, whether it's a hug or they're staying overnight and they don't have a toothbrush or, you know, they're hungry or whatever it is. In that moment, to just be present with that person in that moment is the blessing. And that is so not about anything except your own godliness, your own blessing of yourself. Because that's where the Guru is present. The Guru is present when you're present. Because, you know, you are the Guru. So if you live with the Guru's light in you and you be real with people, then you don't have to say anything or tell people things or do anything. You just be there, and it happens the same way, you know, when you shuffle on the carpet and you touch someone and the spark jumps. That spark jumps through whatever words you're speaking, or from the twinkle in your eye, or from the hug you give someone. That light is there in that moment. It's just darshan. It's Guru's darshan through you. Look at her. She is... Who is she? Who is she? She's Guru darshan! What more does she need? Somebody looks at her and they have Guru's darshan. She doesn't need to do anything. That's the beauty of it.

0: A rich man once came to see Guru Amar Das. At that time, Guru Amar Das was the guru for all the Sikhs. He was very old, kind, and wise. He had a long white beard, and when he spoke, people felt God in their hearts. The rich man offered the guru many beautiful and costly things.
1: Oh Guruji, take these humble offerings and bless me in the name of God.
0: The man was also bringing a beautiful necklace of pearls and precious stones.
1: Oh Guru Sahib, please allow me to put it on you.
0: No, no, no, said the guru. I'm too old to wear a necklace. Thank you. Put the necklace on the Sikh who is always carrying me in his heart and whom I love more than life. And if you do this, all your wishes shall be granted.
1: O true king, please, you put it on whomever you choose.
0: Everyone wondered whom the guru would choose. One of his sons? One of his Sikhs?
2: Who knows, huh?
0: The necklace was very beautiful. It shone and sparkled in the sunlight. Guru Amar Das walked up to Jetha and said, Jetha, you wear it. Jetha was a young man, devoted, humble, who worked very hard day and night in the Guru's langar, who served everyone, smiled at everyone, and helped anyone who needed help. Before he left the earth, Guru Amar Das made Jetha Guru, and he gave him the name Ram Das. And so, Jetha became Guru Ram Das, who protects and loves all people, and who guides us towards God. But at that time, he was still Jetha, a young man. Jetha thanked the Guru and put on the beautiful necklace. Once in a while, Guru Amar Das used to go for a walk by the river Bias. There was a fakir there, a very nasty fellow, who lived nearby. He never washed and smelled horrible, and he was completely naked. He also used to take drugs, which deranged his mind and weakened his body. He called himself a holy man, but he was just a dirty, mean beggar. When the guru walked by him, he said in a loud, obnoxious voice,
3: The guru is very stingy. The older he becomes, the stingier he gets. And he never gives presents to holy beggars like me. He always forgets poor people. This is the truth, and I say it. I'm not afraid of it. When a man gives me anything, I pray for him.
0: This was not the first time that this fakir had said very impolite, disrespectful things about the guru. But the guru was very patient, and he never said anything. He just walked by. One day, Jetha, who had not yet become Guru Ram Das, was walking with Guru Amar Das on the river bank. The ungraceful, naked beggar was there. And again, he began to insult the guru.
3: Ah, the guru is so stingy. Ah, the guru is just stingy.
0: As usual, the guru and the Sikhs ignored that foolish, slanderous man and walked away from him. But Jetha stopped and he asked the fakir, "Tell me, O fakir, why are you insulting the true guru? Why are you lowering your consciousness?" The fakir replied,
3: "Why shouldn't I? He's never given me anything. Hey, give me the necklace you wear. It's beautiful."
0: Jetha took off the very precious pearl necklace and put it on the fakir. "Here you go. You have it." The fakir, who was very greedy, began to sing Guru Amar Das's praises.
3: "Oh, Guru Amar Das, you are more generous than the most generous of all kings."
0: In the evening, when the Guru's party was returning, once again, it went by the fakir. But this time, instead of insulting Guru Amar Das, he began to yell out praises and blessings.
3: "Oh, great Guru, you saved the entire world. May your sons and your grandsons be healthy, happy, and holy."
0: Then the Guru said, "Someone must have given him quite a present. Listen to him. He's really changed this tune. Otherwise, he could not have changed so fast. Who gave him something?" And then Jetha spoke, "O true Guru, I gave the fakir my pearl necklace. You gave me God's name, Satnam, Waheguru. And that is the necklace I wear in my heart. This other necklace just shines and sparkles in the sun. I gave it to him in your name. God bless you, Jetha, and all your children and children's children's," said Guru Amar Das. And in this way, Jetha showed how chanting God's name, chanting Satnam Waheguru, is the most precious, beautiful thing we can ever have. The merciful Guru gave it to us. And whenever we chant Satnam or Waheguru, we are more beautiful than if we wore costly, shining necklaces. Jetha was so devoted and so serviceful that later on, Guru Amar Das made him Guru Ram Das. Waheguru Ji Ka Khalsa, Waheguru Ji Ki Fateh.

0: time to talk about the prayer.
1: Yeah. Well, do you pray? How do you pray? You know, prayer is one of the most powerful things that can come out of your mouth. But sometimes people think prayer is a shopping list. You know, I need 2 quarts of milk and a pound of ghee and this and that. Give me what I need. But sometimes you pray for other people. You know, someone is sick or depressed or having a hard time in their life, and you ask Guruji to bless that person. But actually, that's a very non-specific prayer. You know, if you go to a store and you go shopping and you say, give me some red things, what are they going to give you? Do you understand what I'm saying? How specific you are, how clear you are in your projection of the manifestation that you are putting into your prayer and projection. That's how specifically it comes back. Because I'm going to tell you something you don't want to hear. You know who's listening to your prayer? You are. You are listening to your prayer. There's no God out there, up there, that's going to listen to your prayer. Prayer is when you create a visualization within yourself of the way things need to be, because you see in your heart that that's how they need to be. Let's say someone is sick. In your inner eye, you see that person as healthy. You see them radiant. You see them dancing. You see them glowing. You see that. And when you pray, you're vibrating to invoke the reality that you already have held in your own consciousness. So prayer is not a supplication. Prayer is an invocation. It actually has the power to manifest reality, because in fact, everything you pray for is already there. It already exists. So all you're saying is, this is the frequency that I want to project with, connect with, align with. Because the infinite creative power of God lives inside of you. So if that creativity is within you, then God's creativity manifests through all of its frequencies and spectrums of vibration. You can pick the one you want to tune yourself to. Sometimes you don't know what you want to project, and you don't know the reality. All you know is, I'm in trouble, I'm in danger, I have, please save me. You know that prayer, right? Say, oh God, Guruji, save me. Right? You know, hanging onto the cliff with one hand, right? You know, at that moment. That is something different than prayer. That is called surrender. You know, Sajivan Singh loves to tell this joke about the guy who's hanging off the cliff, you know, and he calls out to God and says, please.

0: save me. And God says, you know, reach up and grab a hold of this other root that's sticking out, and you have to take your foot off that ledge. And the guy is so scared, and he just can't do it. You know, he can't take his foot, he can't move. And finally, after a while, he says, is there anybody else up there? It's those moments when it's not about praying for something to happen. It's about letting go of yourself. Because in that surrender, you're allowing God's will to manifest in that moment for you. And that's a very different thing than praying for something. Oh, God, please save me, please help me, blah, blah, blah. It's basically saying, there's nothing I can do in this moment, so show me what comes next. And that's a very beautiful state to be in. That's the state where you say, I don't know. And not knowing is the most sacred, beautiful place.
1: How would you relate what you just said in terms of projecting for something that you want to manifest in your life, success, or say you're having hardship in your life, and you want to overcome that?
0: So now we're talking to the guy who watched The Secret and loved it, you know? Have you seen that little movie, The Secret? You know, what do you think about is what comes to you, you know? So if you think, I'm never going to find a parking space, right? You don't find a parking space. The secret unveils something very true, which is that what you vibrate is attracted in your life and manifests in your life through your mental vibration. The problem with it is that it only deals with the conscious mind. It doesn't deal with the unconscious mind, nor does it deal with the subconscious mind. And when you wonder, you know, why do bad things happen to good people, or I've been projecting for this or that and it hasn't manifested, what, you know, what's wrong? You have to understand that that law of attraction applies to all three minds, not just to your conscious mind. So all of your fears, all of your insecurities, all of your guilts, all of those things are also attracting, even though you're not aware of them. So, what good is it? The good of it is that when you meditate each day and you do your sadhana, you clean your subconscious mind. You open your unconscious mind to become conscious. But unless you work on all three levels, pratyahara, controlling your conscious mind, meditation, to clean the dirt of your subconscious mind, and using Guru's bani to open up and reveal the unconscious to the conscious, then you'll not be successful. So there's basically no shortcut. You understand? You have to do it.

परमेश्वर दे नाम दी वड़ियाई अते भगतां दे नाल उस परमेश्वर

ਨਾਮ ਦੀ ਵਡਿਆਈ ਹੈ ਜੀ। ਨਾਨਕ ਕੇ ਕਰ ਕੇਵਲ ਨਾਮ ਹੁਕਮ ਹੋ ਰਿਹਾ ਸਤਸੰਗਤ।